One morning and I gave a geschrei. My mishpuche was happy, it was a holiday. I wanted my bottle, I felt real chipper. I didn't get nothing cause it was Yom Kippur. 16 tons all kinds smoked fishes, latkes, blitzes and heisse knishes. Oh Lord, it nehm ich schnell to the promised land. A fire auf dem Boss soll werden verbrennt.

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A finsterer Leben, I'm telling you boys, come Pesach time, there's no bread in the hall.

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I was staring at my shoes. It was acid, it was tragic. It was almost like the blues. It was almost like the blues.

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It was good. It wasn't boring. It was almost like the blues.

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1: It's 8 p.m. in Israel, Wednesday, July the 15th, 2026. In the headlines, in the Knesset plenum, voting is slated to get underway on second and third readings of the bill limiting the powers of the Attorney General. The High Court freezes implementation of the just-passed law banning the arrest of ultra-Orthodox draft dodgers. Prime Minister Netanyahu is expected to travel to Washington in coming days, seeking a White House meeting with U.S. President Trump. The U.S. reimposes a maritime blockade of Iranian ports amid renewed strikes. Israel-Lebanon talks in Rome wrap up. At the World Cup, England versus Argentina tonight to determine who will face France in the final. The weather outlook tomorrow and Friday, no significant change, much warmer on Saturday. Good evening. This is Nomi Segal with the news. First to the Knesset, as the coalition continues its push to pass a raft of contentious legislation before the Knesset goes on recess at the end of the week. The High Court of Justice has frozen until further notice implementation of the law banning the arrest of ultra-Orthodox draft dodgers, which was passed in its final readings just last night. The court ordered the Knesset and government to explain why the law should not be struck down. It noted the court's longstanding rulings on the enlistment of yeshiva students, the implications of freezing enforcement proceedings with regard to only certain sections of the population, and the weighty arguments raised by the petitioners against the law's validity. Khan reports that an expanded panel of justices will review the petitions challenging the law. Coalition lawmakers condemned the court ruling and called for government and police to ignore it. Communications Minister Shlomo Kari of the Likud claimed an order that cancels or suspends a law has no legal validity, in remarks apparently rejecting the High Court's authority for judicial review. Knesset member Meir Porosh of the ultra-Orthodox United Torah Judaism Party made similar comments that any policeman or soldier who arrests or cooperates with the arrest of Torah students is breaking the law. Shas chair Knesset member Aryeh Deri also denounced the court, accusing the justices of being drunk with the power of judicial activism. Meanwhile, the plenum debate was continuing today on the coalition-backed bill proposing revising the role of the Attorney General ahead of the second and third readings. The chair of the Knesset Constitution Committee, Simcha Rotman of the Religious Zionism Party, told Khan that the move is intended to ensure that the government of Israel has the same rights that every citizen of Israel has to have a lawyer that assists it and advances its policies. Voting is scheduled to get underway soon on the bill, which includes imposing limits on the Attorney General's opinions, which would not be binding on the government. The bill would allow the government to use independent representation if it chooses. The bill no longer, in this form, splits the role of the Attorney General. Khan notes that rebel lawmakers from the coalition who voted against the so-called Haredi bills that would preserve the ultra-Orthodox exemptions from military service are expected to support the bill on redefining the role of the Attorney General, which is part of the government's judiciary overhaul program. The bill, if passed into law, would only take effect at the end of January next year. Meanwhile, Khan reports that the coalition resolved a challenge from ultra-Orthodox Degel HaTorah faction members who said they would not support the bill unless the government passes a measure raising the wages of preschool teachers in the Haredi Orthodox sector, and such a pledge was made. Turning to the region, the United States conducted a new wave of strikes against Iran's coastal defense systems and missile sites today after reimposing a naval blockade of Iranian ports, while Iran threatened to shut off more regional energy exports. The daytime strikes marked the latest escalation of attacks and counterattacks launched by the two sides as they vie for control of the Strait of Hormuz, which carries about a fifth of global oil and gas shipments before the war. The U.S. Central Command said in a statement that the strikes against Iran are designed to further degrade military capabilities Iranian forces have used to attack commercial shipping in the Strait of Hormuz. Iran's Mehr News Agency reported that U.S. projectiles had hit a location on Iran's Hangum Island in the Strait of Hormuz. The U.S. Central Command said the military had attacked coastal defense systems and cruise missile storage and launch sites and had completed the wave of strikes within around 90 minutes. That followed 7 hours of strikes on Tuesday, in which the U.S. said it had hit dozens of military targets near the Strait of Hormuz and Iranian coastal areas. In response, Iran's Islamic Revolutionary Guard Corps said it had struck U.S. military targets in the region, including in Bahrain, Kuwait, and Jordan. It also threatened on Wednesday to shut off more regional energy exports, saying the United States must brace for the closure of all other export corridors that benefit the U.S. and its allies. Iranian officials said the overnight U.S. airstrikes hit an Iranian army barracks. Iranian officials said at least 7 of its troops were killed and that 260 people were wounded across the country. An Iranian government official said more than 30 people have been killed over recent days, including the 7 from the strike on the barracks in Iran's southeast. Meanwhile, the U.S. Central Command says that since the reimposition of the maritime blockade of Iranian ports, its forces stopped 2 commercial vessels that tried to break the blockade. The American military remains alert and ready to ensure full enforcement, the statement said. U.S. President Donald Trump is threatening to conduct strikes on Iranian energy targets, power plants, and bridges. In an interview with Fox News Channel's Trey Yingst, which aired last night, Trump was asked how long the U.S. strikes would continue.
2: They'll continue until I say it's enough. I mean, they'll continue. They've been the word the military likes to use is degrade. They've been degraded to a very low level. And they have fight. You know, it's like a great boxer. You think you have him beat, and then all of a sudden he comes back and he gives you a shot.
3: Do you anticipate that the strikes were seen this week against Iran will expand? Are you considering hitting energy targets or other locations inside
2: expand.
3: Of Iran?
2: I'll save the energy targets for last, but ultimately we'll hit energy targets, yeah. But we're going to hit them very hard tonight. We're going to hit them very hard tomorrow night. We're going to hit them very hard the night after. And then next week it gets really bad for them because next week comes the power plants. Next week comes the bridges. We're going to knock out all their power plants. We're going to knock out all their bridges unless they get to the table and negotiate.
3: Do you believe the Iranians are serious about making a deal?
2: I think they have no choice. They want to make a deal, but every time they make a deal, they break it. They don't want to die. People don't want to die. You better make a deal. You're not going to have anybody left. We're being very careful with the civilian population, as you know, but I said, you better make a deal. You're not going to have anything left.
3: And you think they will?
2: They should. I don't know if they will or not.
1: U.S. President Donald Trump. And amid reports of Israeli Prime Minister Benjamin Netanyahu's efforts to secure a White House meeting with U.S. President Trump, Khan News reports this evening that leaders of Arab countries have conveyed to the U.S. president messages that they do not have faith in the current government in Israel and its head, Benjamin Netanyahu. According to the report, the leaders told Trump that Netanyahu is thwarting the American leader's vision for peace in the Middle East. Arab diplomats familiar with the matter told Khan News that the discussions that Trump has held with these states has left an impression on him. And according to Trump, he is beginning to see that Netanyahu is an obstacle to achieving his realizing his vision in the region and trying to advance regional arrangements. Prime Minister Netanyahu is expected to travel to the United States on Sunday and not Saturday night, as earlier reports have suggested. Netanyahu has been interested in having a White House meeting with U.S. President Trump, which could take place on Monday, according to the reports. On Tuesday, Netanyahu is scheduled to attend a memorial service for Republican Senator Lindsey Graham, who died on Saturday night at the age of 71. Netanyahu, in an interview earlier with Sid Rosenberg on WABC Talk Radio, said his friendship with U.S. President Trump is characterized by candor.
4: One of the things that characterizes our friendship is that we talk openly with each other. You know, friends don't agree on everything, and sometimes they disagree. And we talk about it openly, in full candor.
1: Prime Minister Netanyahu speaking with Sid Rosenberg. Last night, a Khan diplomatic correspondent reported that Netanyahu is planning on flying to the U.S. in coming days, and the prime minister is interested in staying in Washington at the beginning of next week. Netanyahu wants to speak to Trump about Iran, the Israel-Lebanon talks, and the political situation ahead of the upcoming elections. To that end, Professor Eitan Gilboa of Bar-Ilan and Reichman Universities says that Netanyahu's desire to attend the funeral of U.S. Senator Lindsey Graham provides the prime minister with an excuse to ask for a meeting with President Trump. He was speaking to reporter David Zaev.
5: We're on the line with Professor Eitan Gilboa, a longtime expert on U.S.-Israel relations, and he is from Bar-Ilan University and from Reichman University. Professor Gilboa, I want to ask you about the interesting reporting that's coming out. The reporting is we had been hearing about a possible meeting between, yet another meeting between Prime Minister Netanyahu and U.S. President Donald Trump coming up, but in the meantime, we've had the funeral being planned after the untimely death of Senator Lindsey Graham. So here is the reporting that's coming out. It's that Netanyahu plans to travel out of Israel to the United States on Saturday night, wishes to be in the United States, specifically, I guess, in Washington early in the week. But the Israeli officials who are encountering reporters are not acknowledging, not confirming that there will, in fact, be a meeting between President Trump and the Prime Minister. So put this all into perspective for our listeners. What's happening here exactly?
6: First of all, Netanyahu asked for the meeting. Didn't come from Trump himself.
5: Mm-hmm.
6: Second, I believe that Netanyahu's wish to participate in the funeral of Lindsey Graham is a good excuse to be in the United States, to go to Washington and to the White House. So you have this combination of wishing to meet Trump, and the timing is the end of the Knesset session this week, and Lindsey Graham's funeral.
5: Do you think, okay, when you talk about the fact that Netanyahu is the one who is initiating this meeting, do you think President Trump wants to meet with Netanyahu? I mean, they've met so many times already. Does he want to meet with Netanyahu now?
6: Not only they have met more than any two leaders, any meetings between Trump and foreign leaders, they are speaking on the phone frequently.
5: Mm-hmm.
6: But it seems that Netanyahu wants to go to Washington, first of all, to meet Trump, but also some other people in his administration and maybe congressional leaders, because relations between the United States and Israel in general and the personal relations between Trump and Netanyahu seemed to be deteriorating.
5: Hmm.
6: The reason for that is interest, different interests. The two countries have done an unprecedented job in military coordination. And this was true also for much of the violent confrontation with Iran. But Trump wanted a ceasefire. He wanted the war to end, because of the economic deterioration inside the United States and the forthcoming midterm elections. And I think Trump still wants to reach an agreement. He canceled the MOU.
5: Memorandum of Understanding
6: about Hormuz, but and he is using now maximum economic pressure by closing the Hormuz Straits and a limited military operation to get Iran to restart negotiations. He wants negotiations, not a full-scale war.
5: Right. Okay, that's interesting because he is rather adamant about continuing to attack Iran in an interview most recently last night on Fox News. You mentioned the midterm elections, that President Trump needs to hold on to a Republican majority in the U.S. House of Representatives and the Senate, and that election is coming up in November. We have our own election just before that, literally just before that, at the end of October. You mentioned also, Professor Gilboa, that we are, the Knesset is dispersing this week to go on break, and it's until the election, unless there are some special sessions in between. Do you think Prime Minister Netanyahu also wants to make this visit part of his own election campaign ahead of the Knesset election? I mean, Trump's helped him in the past.
6: Yes. So I would even say that this is the number one reason to go to Washington, to show the Israeli public, Israeli voters, that his relations with President Trump are still very good, and perhaps no other Israeli leader could reach that level of personal friendship. I'm not so sure how much Trump would or could help Netanyahu. Trump had moved from being very popular in Israel to be very unpopular. Like 60%, more than 60% liked him before the ceasefire and the MOU. But the Israeli public turned around, and now two-thirds don't like him, don't approve of him.
5: Because they wanted President Trump to go further regarding Iranian military action, correct? Is that the reason?
6: And also they didn't like the negotiations with Iran, the concessions made to Iran, and the MOU, which turned out to be a failed document.
5: The perception and the reporting that we're hearing, I'm not sure who the sources are for sure, but is that, as you said yourself, Professor Gilboa, the initial thing, the ultimate goal of President Trump is really to limit. As much as he is attacking now, he wants to limit this. He wants to reach an agreement with as little. He, again, is dealing with the War Powers Act. He's informed Congress that he's at it again. But he really wants to control this and not have it get out of control any further. Whereas the reports we're getting is that Prime Minister Netanyahu is itching to get involved, to be a part, and to increase the attacks on Iran. Is that the reading you're getting as well?
6: Yes. And I think this perception or interpretation is bad for Israel. Even without it, politicians in the United States on two sides of the aisle, both Democrats, for obvious reasons, but also the MAGA, Make America Great Again, people and America First on the far right are saying that it's unbelievable that Trump would have initiated the war on his own, that Netanyahu dragged him into the war. And right now, there are people in Washington that are saying that Netanyahu wants a full-scale war to be resumed, while Trump does not. And this is perhaps one of the reasons to go to Washington and to better understand what Trump is up to and how he can handle that Israeli objective of resuming violence in a way that would continue to damage Iranian nuclear facilities. We know that they are looking now, they are rebuilding another facility near Natanz, a facility that was not hit until now. And so in the MOU, We haven't seen anything about ballistic missiles,
5: right,
6: or Iranian support for its proxies. And also the nuclear issue is still debated and unclear. Trump says they have given up on nuclear weapons. They say they would never surrender on this issue and would keep the enriched uranium, the 60%, as well as the right to re-enrichment as part of a new agreement to settle all the differences between the United States and themselves.
5: Some very concerning issues there. So it remains to be seen. We will see probably pretty soon what turns out in terms of, yes, Prime Minister Netanyahu traveling to the United States to attend the funeral of Senator Lindsey Graham at the beginning, early in the week, and if this trip also includes a meeting with U.S. President Donald Trump. Professor Eitan Gilboa, longtime U.S.-Israel relations expert from Bar-Ilan University and Rechman University. Professor Gilboa, thank you so much for your time.
6: Thank you.
1: Professor Eitan Gilboa of Bar-Ilan and Rechman Universities. U.S. brokered talks between Israel and Lebanon wrapped up in Rome. A State Department spokesperson called these rounds, 2 days of discussions, productive and positive. However, an exact timeline for when Israel would fulfill its pledges to withdraw from two small pilot zones in South Lebanon has still not been offered. Israel agreed to withdraw from the two pilot zones as part of the framework deal inked with Lebanon 3 weeks ago. Israel has described the withdrawals as a minor concession, given that the pilot zones are located in areas beyond the original buffer zone that the IDF established in southern Lebanon. IDF officials have said that while they are ready to implement the withdrawal, they have yet to receive a directive from the political leadership. The Israeli readout on the talks in Rome this week said two pilot zones in question were agreed upon. Any further implementation of pilot zones is contingent on the successful implementation of the initial pilot program. They will serve to test the successful expression of Lebanese sovereignty through the implementation of agreed upon conditions by Lebanese armed forces and verification by a third party. The Emirati network Sky News Arabia reported that an online meeting is slated to take place on Friday among Lebanese, American, and Israeli military figures. Khan reports that Israel refuses that France or the UN take part in any committee that is responsible for investigating the collection of weapons in areas that are part of the defined pilot zone and wants the committee to include Israel, the United States, and a third body that is neither France nor the UN. The Lebanese president, Joseph Aoun, is slated to meet with U.S. President Donald Trump on Tuesday. The White House has in the past pushed Aoun to meet with Prime Minister Netanyahu. Reports from Lebanon this evening reported Israeli strikes in the southern part of the country, including the village of Yachun. The IDF chief of staff, Lieutenant General Eyal Zamir, says we are monitoring the developments in Iran and other sectors. The IDF is alert and ready. He made the remarks at a memorial ceremony for fallen members of the intelligence community. Morocco has signed an agreement to participate in the international stabilization force planned for the Gaza Strip. The agreement was signed in Rabat during a meeting attended by the Moroccan foreign minister, senior defense officials, and Nicolai Mladenov, the Board of Peace envoy for Gaza, according to Morocco's state news agency. The agreement formally commits Morocco to participating in the multinational mission, which is intended to help provide security and support stabilization efforts in Gaza. In Judea and Samaria, in the Binyamin region, two wanted Palestinians were detained for allegedly manufacturing explosives, which were to be used against IDF soldiers. IDF Duvdevan fighters, with the assistance of the Shin Bet, apprehended the two bomb builders, as well as an arms and ammunition dealer. Near a Palestinian village, Sinjil, an Israeli driver, was lightly hurt when stones were thrown at her vehicle. She was identified as about 60 years old and was taken by Magen David Adom to Shaare Tzedek Medical Center in Jerusalem. Sinjil is located in the Ramallah area. The IDF encircled the village and launched searches. It was reported last night that the Security Cabinet has approved a 1.3 billion shekel budget for a proposal of Finance Minister Bezalel Smotrich to establish 34 new settlements in Judea and Samaria. Another 1 billion shekel budget was to be approved to build roads to the settlements. The planned settlements would bring the total established under the current government to 103. Smotrich of the Religious Zionism Party hailed the cabinet decision as historic and a day of celebration for Israel and settlements. Anton Goodman, acting director of Rabbis for Human Rights, criticized the project as a cynical move before elections. Joining us on the line is Anton Goodman, acting director of Rabbis for Human Rights. And we are speaking against the backdrop of the reports last night that the Israeli Security Cabinet has approved a budget of 1.3 billion shekels for establishing some 34 new settlements, as well as an additional budget of about 1 billion shekels to pave roads to the settlements. So what is your reaction to these recent developments?
7: Well, what an incredibly cynical move and decision by the Israeli government in the final months of their candidacy, just before elections, to decide to put so much money into settlements that really aren't needed by, there isn't demand coming from Israeli society to move into the settlements, and really just a way to make sure of two things: that there isn't a future to a peace process or a Palestinian state, and also the de facto annexation of just huge swathes of land across the West Bank.
1: And yet this shouldn't necessarily come as a surprise. It was certainly the declared intention or plans of the finance minister, Bezalel Smotrich.
7: Smotrich is definitely fulfilling election promises, and he has done throughout the whole 4 years of government. And it's quite horrendous to watch, because the impact here is not just on the Israeli budgets and the billions of shekels that are going towards this, but the impact here is on the human rights of Palestinians, on everyday needs such as freedom of movement, the options of going to medical treatment, visiting family, going to work in private lands and fields. All will be harmed by these plans, and the immense construction of roads is going to make it even harder for Palestinians to move around the West Bank freely.
1: Now, as you noted, Israel is heading toward a national election. So depending on this outcome, we're speaking in hypotheticals, of course, the future of these particular plans really depends on the outcome of the vote and what the next government will look like.
7: That's absolutely right. And Israel has a choice here to make between a government, the current government, which is based on messianic and extremist ideology, that is irresponsible leadership, that doesn't care for human rights and doesn't see people as equal or deserving to have dignity in their daily lives, or between a new government that might change this trend and return to some of the values that we've had in the state of Israel before, and that are currently being warped at a high speed around us.
1: Now, how do you expect reaction to be on the international arena?
7: So on the international arena, it's a tragedy to see Israel's status from going from a nation that had the ear of every community, had special status with the European Union, a special relationship with the United States, a remarkable presence on the international stage, to becoming almost a pariah state, where I speak to diplomats who say they have no access to Israeli decision makers or elected officials. They quite simply don't want to meet with them. And this is what Netanyahu means when he said the famous phrase that he'll turn Israel into a super Sparta, that we will be isolated, that we will sit alone. And this is not a sustainable way to run a country. And this is also, I believe, not what Israelis want. And Israelis want to be connected with the world and to be a nation among all the other nations.
1: And yet the current government was elected, so perhaps it does reflect the particular views of those who chose this government.
7: I agree, but I think it would be wrong to think that everyone who voted for this government had at the top of their mind all of these different policies or could understand and explain how the budgets are going to be used for such small numbers of people to carry out violence in the occupied territories and dispossess Palestinian communities from their lands and how that will look on an international stage. Generally, in democracies, this is robust democracies are based on having responsible leadership who take decisions that are really aware of all of the consequences and not that it's a populist vote and therefore you voted for it and so you'll just get the wildest possible politics that can, as we've seen over the last 3 years, that have taken the country to a place that we can't even imagine.
1: One last question from a practical point. Does your organization see any way of trying to challenge this kind of decision?
7: There are absolutely ways to challenge the decision. And Israel has a vibrant civil society and still has a judicial sector, even though the government is trying to erode that. And so there must be petitions to the Supreme Court around this, and there must be protests and work done in civil society within Israel. And these do have impact. They can slow down a process or even change decisions. And so the worst thing that can happen is that Israeli society is quiet. So we will continue bringing groups of Israelis to the West Bank to meet with Palestinian communities and to take part in protective presence in order to change the situation on the ground in the little way that we can.
1: Anton Goodman, Acting Director of Rabbis for Human Rights. More news coming up, but first, Yehudit Ravitz, Tmunah.

0: Taking a midway look at the headlines this evening in the Knesset plenum, voting is slated to get underway on second and third readings of the bill limiting the powers of the Attorney General. The High Court freezes implementation of the Just Passed law banning the arrest of ultra-Orthodox draft dodgers. Prime Minister Netanyahu is expected to travel to Washington in coming days, seeking a White House meeting with U.S. President Trump. The U.S. reimposes a maritime blockade of Iranian ports amid renewed strikes. Israel-Lebanon talks in Rome wrap up. At the World Cup, England versus Argentina tonight to determine who will face Spain in the final. The weather outlook tomorrow and Friday, no significant change, much warmer on Saturday. The Israel Airports Authority has updated that the order by Transportation Minister Miri Regev to disallow the landing of U.S. military refueling aircraft at Ben-Gurion Airport has been rescinded. This according to Khan. The Transportation Minister's earlier announcement had been criticized by both the IDF and the U.S. Central Command, CENTCOM, in light of the heightened current U.S.-Iran military confrontation. The U.S. protest over the Israeli announcement was said to have led to its rescinding. A statement released by the Minister Regev of the Likud party said that the number of refueling aircraft parked at Ben-Gurion Airport would be kept to a certain number and that additional such aircraft would be posted at IDF bases allocated by the Defense Ministry. The Transportation Minister had said that this arrangement would allow for operational military activity to take place while ensuring that civilian flights can continue, avoiding the cancellation of any flights to the extent possible. The parking of the refueling aircraft at Ben-Gurion Airport had crowded out commercial aircraft. 82-year-old Michael Katz of Haifa, critically wounded in an Iranian missile attack in April while in his apartment building, has died of his wounds. Katz worked for decades in the Rafael Advanced Defense Systems Company and received an award for his work. He is survived by his wife, two children, and six grandchildren. His death brought the death toll of those killed in the apartment building during that missile attack to five. The other four people were from the same family. An active-duty IDF soldier has been sentenced to 5 years in prison for contact with a foreign agent and transferring information to the enemy. Last year, the soldier received requests via the Telegram social media platform from elements identifying with Iran and later relayed to an Iranian agent for payment videos, which he recorded in open areas of IDF interceptions of incoming missiles. Judges in the military court stressed the severity of the soldier's actions, in particular during wartime. However, the judges took into account in the sentencing that the soldier did not provide classified military information and that he cut off ties with the Iranian agent at his own initiative and reported the incident to his commanders in the IDF. Turning to news abroad, Britain's outgoing Prime Minister Keir Starmer received a standing ovation after his final Prime Minister's questions in Parliament today before standing down as leader. Starmer told lawmakers that this is the end of my political journey before thanking his colleagues and family as he answered his final question. Starmer will formally leave Britain's top job in the coming days with Andy Burnham to become the country's next Prime Minister. Our London correspondent, Jerry Lewis, adds that during the session, Starmer also commented on efforts to combat anti-Semitism.
1: Anti-Semitism and anti-Muslim hatred are a poison.

0: This is the end of my political journey. In 6 years, went from historic defeat in 2019 to historic victory in 2024. And in 2 years in government, I leave the country in better shape than I found it. Yeah. I am proud of everything that we have achieved. To my colleagues on these benches, I am proud of all we have achieved together and proud of each and every one of you. To my successor and each of you, I will give my full support. To all colleagues across the House, can I wish you good health and happiness? To all those in the gallery whose lives have been changed or improved by this Labour government, and all across the country who struggle to be seen or heard, you're the reason I came into politics. To my wife and children, I love you. Goodbye.
1: Starmer, in his remarks, also threw his support behind England's football team ahead of its World Cup semi-final match against Argentina this evening, noting he had an important appointment with the television later today.
0: For my successor and for the England team, I won't give advice. I will simply give my wholehearted support. And Mr. Speaker, just for the record, I don't care what the score is tonight, as long as we win. Yeah.
1: Outgoing British Prime Minister Keir Starmer. And in World Cup soccer action, Spain ousted France 2-0 in last night's semifinal. In the final, Spain, as we heard, will play the winner of tonight's semifinal encounter between England and Argentina. Kickoff is at 10 p.m. Israel time. Khan is carrying live coverage of the match on its television, radio, and digital platforms. At the IDF recruitment office in Tel HaShomer, about 140 Haredim enlisted today for various technology tracks made suitable for ultra-Orthodox individuals. Outside the recruitment office, other Haredim protested. A protest also took place outside the IDF recruitment office in Jerusalem. Police declared it a disturbance and dispersed the protesters. The Chidush NGO for Religious Freedom and Equality in Israel has filed a petition with the High Court of Justice against the Ministry of Social Welfare over its failure to publish egalitarian criteria for the distribution of food vouchers for the needy. The petition claims that hundreds of millions of shekels allocated for the vouchers in 2025 were not distributed and were returned to the state coffers. According to the petitioners, there is concern that a budget that was approved this year will not reach its objectives or will be distributed in an unequal manner toward the high holidays, favoring certain population groups. The petitioners demand that the court instruct the ministry to immediately make public the criteria for distributing the food assistance and noted that food security has turned into a tool for advancing political and sexual interests. The consumer price index for June remained unchanged, bringing a drop in the annualized inflation rate to 1.6%. Khan reports that the housing index dropped by 1%. Bank of Israel Governor Amir Yaron says that whoever wins in the Knesset election on October 27th must rein in defense-led state spending that has grown in recent years and invest more in education, infrastructure, and other growth engines. Speaking at a Kalkalis newspaper conference, Yaron said fiscal policy is the main challenge, especially since the defense budget has swelled to as much as 8% of the gross domestic product, doubled that of before the Hamas massacres in Israel on October 7th, 2023, and the ensuing Gaza war. Criminal news. The names of two of three suspects in the murder of 19-year-old Benayahu Razi in a Jerusalem vacation apartment have been released. 19-year-old Shilat Chote of Beersheba and 50-year-old Linor Sasson of Jerusalem. The identity of the third suspects, Razi's girlfriend, remained barred from publication due to an appeal filed by her lawyer. Meanwhile, in another dramatic development, Khan reports that at the police internal affairs unit today, a traffic police officer was questioned under caution. She is the sister of one of the suspects, and she is suspected

0: of obstruction of justice and breach of trust. She's suspected of meeting with two of the suspects shortly after the murder, during which she was updated on the incident and carried out several actions to obstruct the investigation before the suspects were arrested. She also did not inform enforcement authorities as required. She was released to restrictive conditions. The clash between the Musli and Jerusi crime organizations. The remand in custody has been extended by 5 days of Yossi Musli, head of the crime ring, and three other criminal figures in the organization who are suspected of involvement in recent incidents of gunfire, throwing of hand grenades, and torching of branches of the Japanica restaurant chain, the majority of whose franchises, Khan reports, are those associated with the Jerusi crime family. Today was the first day of the Hebrew month of Av, marking the beginning of a period known as the 9 days, leading up to Tisha B'Av, the anniversary of the destruction of the first and second temples in Jerusalem. What are the ramifications of this ancient commemoration for modern times? Reporter David Ze'ev spoke to Rabbi Moshe Taragin.
1: We're on the line with Rabbi Moshe Taragin. He is a teacher at the Hesder Yeshiva, Yeshivat Har Etzion, located in Gush Etzion. He is the author of 7 books on faith, morality, and the State of Israel. He is also a weekly columnist at the Jerusalem Post. Rabbi Taragin, thank you for joining us again on the occasion this time of the beginning of the month of Av. We call it the first 9 days, we call it the 9 days, leading up to Tisha B'Av, which is broadly described as, of course, the most tragic day on the Jewish calendar. It is a fast day for many. First of all, give our listeners who may not know all the details the background of this period. What are we marking during these 9 days leading up to Tisha B'Av?
2: First of all, hello. Thank you for having me, David. The two temples were destroyed in the 6th century BCE, and then, of course, in 70 CE, both on the same day. So for us, nothing is coincidental in Jewish history. So our most immediate target is to relive the tragedy and the traumas of those two moments, of the fall of the first temple and the loss of sovereignty, and then the fall of the second temple. But that's just the first circle of mourning. The second circle of mourning is to think about the ramifications and the consequences of what happened during that, let's look, by and large, 500-year period when we lost two temples, lost our sovereignty, and went into a 2,000-year exile, and all the suffering, persecution, frustration, and quite frankly, lack of accomplishing whatever mission we were placed on this earth. I mean, we never stopped our mission, but it became much more arduous and much more complex and entangled. So it's an odyssey back through Jewish history of thinking about what we're placed on this earth for, how we were so close to reaching those goals, and how we betrayed our mission and betrayed God. And Jews live in memory. The fact that we are so interconnected intergenerationally lends heft and depth to our experience. We don't just live as a point.
1: Yeah, you talk about betraying our mission. I heard the other day, actually in synagogue this past Friday night on Shabbat, a person speaking to the congregants about the fact that he had heard that what we are marking is more than, it kind of indicates what, you know, along the lines of what you're saying, Rabbi Taragin, that it's more than just marking something in history or something from which we then reawaken, okay? It's a matter of looking back on what we did wrong and look as to how we can correct that today.
2: Correct. I think honesty is the first step towards an authentic relationship with God. And if you're honest, you don't just look back at history and its traumas and tragedies as anecdotal or arbitrary, but we believe in cause and effect. Unfortunately, it's called providence. Unfortunately, in our world, it's harder to detect because God's presence is still concealed. But in those days, the destruction of our two temples were in direct consequences to our misbehavior without delineating this or that. And a healthy degree of guilt and acknowledgement and ownership is the first step to trying to improve your life. There's a three-verse section in Echa, which is the Book of Lamentations, which Jeremiah wrote about the destruction. And the first verse acknowledges
1: and we read it on Tisha B'Av, of course, in the synagogue.
2: Correct. Mm-hmm. It's classically called Echa. So it's in the third chapter, and I'm not going to point out the verse number, but the first verse of this three-part is acknowledging free will. Second verse is mourning failure and acknowledging failure and grieving over personal and collective failure. And the third verse is, now let's try to improve. So without those three steps, it's hard to move forward in life. Free will, acknowledging guilt, and looking to the future.
1: Much is made on how the lack of a positive interpersonal atmosphere contributed, is it only to the second temple, whichever, that how that contributed to the events of Tisha B'Av. So here we are in the modern state of Israel, and again, much is made of our day-to-day life here. How can we take the message of the 9 days and of Tisha B'Av, which is a week from tomorrow, a week from on Thursday next week, how can we translate that into our lives today here in the state of Israel?
2: Look, that's the question, and the cliched answer is that the Second Temple collapsed because of civil war and ideological debates, so we have to be more careful. And the question is, how do you do it? You know, and a cliche or a statement is not going to necessarily solve very rigidified issues. Shared destiny. When the Romans came into Jerusalem, all the factions that had previously been warring with one another and at each other's throats for ideological reasons, and everyone was convinced they were right, the Romans didn't distinguish and Hitler didn't distinguish. And we have a shared destiny, and that doesn't mean we should excuse ideological debates, and they're painful, and we should be honest with ourselves and be honest with our opinions, but there's a red line we can't cross. And that red line, I think, words such as anti-Semite about another Jew, words such as Hitler about another Jew, that's off limits, such as historical autism. To call another Jew Hitler, to me, the conversation ends. To say that a person who you disagree with, who's sincerely committed to a religious lifestyle, is not following the Torah, they may have a different version of how they interpret Torah than you do. To talk about a secular Jew whose level of Torah commitment may not reach yours as being out of the pale. I think we have to be very, very careful about language, not just because it's hurtful, and it's very hurtful because language sets our own mentality, and the language we use is going to set our framework.
1: And that, of course, is hopefully something we can do all year round, not just on the 9 days and on Tisha B'Av, of course. The other angle is the fact that there are those who believe that since, and especially since the Six-Day War of 1967, we have the Temple Mount, the site of both those temples were on the same site, of course. And we have that. It's even easier to visit than it's been in the past. And certainly the Western Wall is a central location for Jews around the world, those of us who live here and others who come to visit. And some people feel that takes away from the need to mark Tisha B'Av. What would you say to those people? Because, well, you know, destruction was then, and now we have the resurrection of our people and our state.
2: Right. So I would say to those people, they're absolutely correct in spirit. Namely, mourning has to be authentic. And to ignore what has happened and to continue mourning as if it's 1826 or 1626, it's fraudulent. It's inauthentic. We've accomplished so much. We've returned. So the sentiment is correct, and somehow that sentiment has to be streamed through the day. There's been a legal debate, a halachic debate, about changing the liturgy in the Amidah, the silent prayer, in which we describe Jerusalem on Tisha B'Av. There's an insertion which describes Jerusalem as sitting in disgrace without children, and that's clearly very different from the Jerusalem we know. I, for one, feel that the liturgy is sacrosanct and shouldn't be changed because it has been established, and once we start changing liturgy, then we spiral very quickly. But, and here's how I think I process it, given the fact that we're so triumphant, we're so close, but we are still missing so much. And can you imagine, David, we're about the same age, I don't know how old you are, could you imagine if Mashiach comes and everything we want 10 years after we pass from this earth? That would be very frustrating to me when I think about missing it by 10 years, not by 1,000 years. So we're so close, and yet there's so many parts of this world that we want, including all the ideological debate. Believe me, if God's presence were more apparent, many of the ideological debates would fade because we'd have clarity and we'd have humility. So there's so much wrong with our world, and there's so much wrong with the world around us. The cultural ruptures and the anti-Semitism and the erosion of values. So all this would be healed and solved if God's presence were more clear. So I think we have to acknowledge the triumph and the success and the achievements, and we also have to hold sadness and expectation. And that's why, and I'll be brief, that's why the story that I always go back to on Tisha B'Av is the story in the Talmud and Makot, in which Rabbi Akiva, the great visionary, was strolling through the ruins of Jerusalem with his colleagues, and they were in tears and he was smiling because he saw the end game. So I think he allows us in 2026 not to laugh with Tisha B'Av, God forbid, not to avoid the mourning, but if we're honest, to also be thankful that we're in a process. But that process makes it even more frustrating that there's so much left to accomplish.
1: Rabbi Moshe Tarrigan is a teacher at the Hesder Yeshiva, Yeshivat Har Etzion in the Gush Etzion area. He is the author of 7 books on faith, morality, and the state of Israel, and also a weekly columnist at the Jerusalem Post. Rabbi Tarrigan, thank you very much for your insight.
2: Thank you, and this should be our last Tisha B'Av. Please, God.
0: And before the weather and return headlines, here's Meir Banai, Lechayli.

And the weather outlook tomorrow and Friday, no significant change. Saturday, much warmer. The temperatures forecast for tonight and tomorrow, Jerusalem 18 to 31, Tel Aviv 25 to 30, Haifa 22 to 29, Tzfat 22 to 31, Tiberias 22 to 35, Beersheba 21 to 34, and in Eilat from 29 degrees tonight going up to 41 degrees Celsius tomorrow. Taking another look at the news headlines. In the Knesset, the law restricting the role of the Attorney General has passed final readings in a vote of 65 in favor and 51 against. The High Court freezes implementation of the just-passed law banning the arrest of ultra-Orthodox draft dodgers. The U.S. reimposes a maritime blockade of Iranian ports amid renewed U.S.-Iran strikes. Prime Minister Netanyahu is expected to travel to Washington in coming days, seeking a White House meeting with U.S. President Trump. Israel-Lebanon talks in Rome wrap up. At the World Cup, England and Argentina face off in an hour's time in a semifinal match to determine who will face Spain in the World Cup final. And the weather outlook tomorrow and Friday, no significant change, much warmer on Saturday. That's the news. 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

0: like a hawk,
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